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1: 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Thanks so much, Nikki. 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

0: You're gonna be angry. 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
3: 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It's probably because you're listening to Z Digital. So sit back, relax, and enjoy the tunes.

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0: If you're swimming at the beach and find yourself being taken away from the shore and unable to get back, it's most likely you're caught in a rip current. Rips are caused when the ground near a shoreline is uneven underwater. The incoming wave hits these unseen spots, resulting in a strong pull out towards the sea. However, there are signs swimmers can look out for. A clearly calm spot between breaking waves may indicate the presence of a rip current. Also, if there's a rip current, seaweed and foam drifts away from the shore rather than toward it. Look for any patches of water with noticeably different, darker and deeper colours than the rest of the surrounding ocean, since it's the rip which is churning up algae, sand and debris from the seafloor. Look for any patches of water with noticeably different, darker and deeper colours than the rest of the surrounding ocean, since it's the rip which is churning up algae, sand and debris from the seafloor. And, most of all, swim between the red and yellow flags. If you do get caught in a rip current, stay calm. It's not going to pull you underwater, it's just going to pull you away from the shore. So don't fight it. Always conserve your energy and do not try to swim directly to the shore. Escape a rip by swimming parallel to the beach until you get out of the rip current's pull. Then the breaking waves will assist you back to the beach. If you need help, stay calm, float, and raise an arm to attract attention. Never swim alone. 4ZZZ cares about our communities.
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That's right. Yesterday.

Yesterday, that's right. Yesterday.

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2: 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This will be the Sunny Boys' only Australian show in 2026. 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Tickets available through Austix, on sale to the general public from 10 a.m. on Thursday, 9th of July. 4ZZZ subscribers get early bird access from 10 a.m. on Wednesday, the 8th.

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0: old bull and the young calf together. Victorian heavyweights The Meanies have joined forces with Queensland Chainsmokers Dad Fight to bring you something truly dangerous. Split 7-inch featuring one track each in a joint interstate tour to match. 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And Sunday, August 2, all ages at Vinny's Dive Bar, Southport. 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The Meanies and Dad Fight proudly supporting 4ZZZ.
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0: For over 10 years now, Brisbane indie record store Sonic Sherpa has been adding value to the local scene, both with its wide range of physical music media and dozens of free all-ages in-store gigs that they host each year. Located in the car park of Stones Corner Hotel, just a few minutes away from the CBD, Sonic Sherpa carries a large range of new and vintage vinyls, CDs and cassettes, as well as music-related books, DVDs and t-shirts. Helping to keep Stones Corner weird since 2015, Sonic Sherpa is a proud 4ZZZ sub-discount outlet.
1: Legendary UK sound system Iration Steppers, the vanguard of dub, will be coming to Brisbane on Saturday, October 24th, 2026. 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
1: Welcome, welcome to Zed Digital, Brisbane's home of the weird, wild, and wonderful. Hold on tight, because you're in for one hell

0: Stephen Oliver is an Aboriginal poet, comedian and performer whose life has been affected by suicide. He's a strong supporter of the work of Are You OK? And encourages others to reach out to those they care about and ask, Are you OK? We caught up with Stephen and asked why it's important for people who are going through a difficult time to feel like they can reach out and speak to someone they trust.
1: Look, I think the main thing is that sometimes we think our silence demonstrates the pain we're going through. But, you know, sometimes our silence can lead others to believe that we don't want to talk to them anymore, we don't care for them anymore, that we're shutting them out because we just don't think they're important to us. So I just think we kind of need to remind ourselves that what we may think we're feeling and stuff like that, we might think it might be saying something to people, but it might actually be saying something else.
0: So why not make today the day you reach out to someone you trust and start a conversation that could change your life? The Are You OK website is a great place to go to find some practical advice on ways to start a conversation with someone you care about. 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

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Is my cock big enough? Is my brain small enough for you?

everybody put your hands together. 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
1: If you can't see the slide into fascism that's currently happening in the United States, you are simply not paying attention.

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0: What's a DZ Death Rays, Violent Soho, Scream Feeder, and many more local artists have in common? 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
3: Hi everyone, I'm Alan and welcome to Product Reviews on Zed Digital for another interview. My guest tonight is Nick Pound, who is perhaps better known by his stage name, Sonic Keys. He released his latest single, Make My Move, on the 17th of July and he's here to talk about it right now. Welcome Nick, it's so nice to finally meet you and have you on the show.
4: Thanks so much Alan, it's really great to be here, very honoured.
3: No worries. From my understanding, this is your first ever radio interview.
4: First one for 4ZZZ.
3: Nice.
4: Yeah. Had a few through the years and I used to do... radio group in Sydney, so I was part of University of Sydney radio group. I'm going to give them a big shout out right now.
3: Okay,
4: because
3: nice.
4: They gave me all of my lovely skills that I'm doing right now, so if you hear my radio voice a little bit, you can just tell me to turn it off.
3: Radio voice is great, yeah. I gather the radio group is similar to the announcer training I did at 4ZZZ to learn the ropes of everything to do with radio. So how was that experience for you and why did you just decide to do it?
4: Well, basically because I wanted to get a bit more confidence because I think in my cards it was going to be the fact that a possible music career was going to be basically coming.
3: Okay.
4: So, but I really enjoyed sort of trying to play some, through uni I got to sort of listen to a lot of indie music and things like that, and that's where that sort of came from. And now, obviously, with so many years later, we've got indie music and unsigned artists just being all over the place, so it was lovely to be part of that. But I think it was just the fact that I loved radio from the very beginning, and, you know, I mean, later on with community radio, I always support it. It would be fantastic to do again. So yeah, I think that was pretty much what it was. It was just great experience to be able to do it and be able to have so many shows on there and be able to support. And I was the actual treasurer for the radio group as well. So which was fantastic.
3: Nice. Okay.
4: So yeah, got pretty sort of high up, sort of third place.
3: That's really, really good. Nice, really great experience for you. I really enjoyed doing the announcer training at 4ZZZ last year, and I got my radio show so soon after the training finished. And in June this year, I celebrated 12 months on air, which has been really, really good. Yeah,
4: oh,
3: yeah.
4: Congratulations.
3: I love getting all the artists and bands in here, meeting people like yourself for the very, very first time, which is really good. It's so nice to sit down and have a chat with like-minded people about all things to do with music. Yeah, speaking of which, I mean, congratulations on the new single,
4: Make My
3: Move. Electro synth pop is probably the best way I can describe it. Has that always been your musical genre?
4: I would say so, yeah, because one band I used to really, really enjoy watching and saw them back in 2005 before I moved over here from the UK was Jamiroquai.
3: Oh, yes.
4: They are an absolutely amazing group, and I think they're still going a bit at the moment now, even many years later. I don't think Jason JK from Jamiroquai can do his moves anymore.
3: Oh, yeah.
4: Being in his sort of 40s, 50s. Anyway, sorry, Jay. but yeah, that sort of sound. I also used to go a lot to Florida on holidays and stuff because when I was originally based in the UK, we used to have rain and summer.
3: Yeah.
4: So
3: yeah.
4: I got a lot of R&B and soul and that influence from watching like VH1 and seeing, you know, Mary J. Blige and TLC throughout the sort of the 90s and the noughties. So I got that sort of sound as well. And sort of blended in with Make My Move is obviously a bit of Michael Jackson. We've had the biopic recently,
3: yes,
4: which is fantastic. Yep. A bit of Prince as well. Mm-hmm. He's been a big influence. And yeah, just blend that all together. And yeah, it's a very up-tempo one. I'm very proud of it. And yeah, it started very early when I had ballads and stuff, but now moving on with sort of doing up tempo stuff, I'm really loving it.
3: And here is that song, Make My Move.
4: Hi, this is Nick from Sonic Keys, and you're listening to Protest Reviews.

0: What's Make My Move about? What inspired the writing, the story behind it?
1: Yeah, so it's the first track, obviously, off the new EP, which I'm just sort of leaving very quietly for the moment, but I will be releasing what it is going to be called soon. But it's very much a journey. So it started actually about... back in October 2025, when I went up to a lovely cabin in on the Sunshine Coast hinterland, a lovely estate where my wife and I got married, Nikki and I got married, at a place called Montvale at Montville. I'm going to give them a big shout out, because they gave me a lovely sort of discount to be able to come along and do like a songwriter retreat, which was just basically me in a cabin with a keyboard and a notepad. And one of the songs that came out when I was doing that was Make My Move. So what we have quite a lot of is, we always say that we're going to have the chance to begin something, but we never actually begin it. We always say, you know, I'm going to do this, or I'm going to do that, or I'm going to, you know, I don't know, something basic as I'm going to clean the dishes, but you never do the dishes. Bad example, but sort of, or I don't know, I'm going to take that trip and go and see my mum, for example, but you don't take the trip because life gets too busy.
0: Yeah.
1: So this song, and I've done this a lot on the socials, this message is, it's never too late to make a change. It's never too late to decide what you want to do. And that's what this song is really much starting. And it's starting this EP very much of where we begin. So believing in yourself, taking those chances, and getting out of your comfort zone. That's pretty much what it is.
0: That sounds so relatable to me. My mum has a fridge magnet at her house, which says, "I'd be unstoppable if only I could get started." Yeah.
1: That's lovely. I love that.
0: Yeah, yeah. And how was the songwriting retreat experience for you?
1: Oh, it was fantastic, I've got to say. It wasn't just about the fact of getting away from my wife and all that lot and the and everything at home. No, I'm kidding. She actually came up a couple of times and helped me. She's actually a lyric contributor on the EP itself, because my lyrics, very good. I'm very proud of them. But sometimes you need someone to listen to them and actually say, what are you saying with that?
0: Yeah.
1: Does it make sense?
0: I know.
1: So she came up a couple of times, but more times than not, it was just me with the keyboard and the notepad and obviously a computer, but I tried not to look at the computer because I'm surrounded by nature, so you don't need to look at the computer.
0: Yeah, definitely.
1: But yeah, it was a fantastic thing. I mean, staying up there for 3 or 4 days last October, and I think we had some storms there, but it was lovely to be able to do it. The piano worked. I mean, I was honestly proud of myself to be able to get up there, because I've seen so many people like Pernell do it, Matt Corby doing it.
0: There's
1: so many artists that just go out to a place. Like, I mean, I think Pernell gave me the idea, because I think they have a studio somewhere in sort of rural New South Wales. That's like an hour away from somewhere, and they just bunk themselves down. I mean, also at Airlock Studios, which is owned by Ian Haug, his estate has that has a lovely sort of feel about it out near Samford, and probably that's where I got the idea. And I just thought, I've got to clear my head. I mean, it's lovely being in Brisbane CBD, being in the suburbs where I am, but sometimes you just got to go away from it and just go and enjoy the nature and get some great ideas.
0: Yeah, get out in nature, get away from the hustle and bustle, go to the middle of nowhere with just yourself, a notepad and your instrument. That's all you need, isn't it? I was in a songwriting club called iHeart Songwriting Club.
1: So was I.
0: Nice. So you'd know all about it, like 10-week terms, and they give you a theme and a guideline to write to each week. You only get 1 hour to write each song, but I don't know if anyone really stayed within the hour. What was your experience like with the club?
1: I don't mind saying that. Because I know haven't heard from Francesca in a while, who's the person who organised the whole thing, but... it was interesting starting with, because I actually won a competition to get 10 songs written. So
0: nice.
1: I did the songwriting prize thing, I think it was, and I just basically got money off and started joining. So it was 10 weeks, 10 songs.
0: Yeah.
1: I actually did get some really, really good ideas, especially with the themes that came and everything like that. And the feedback was really amazing. And I decided afterwards to join Level Up Club, which was the thing afterwards. And I met some fantastic songwriters in there, and Sam Buckingham was fantastic.
0: Yeah, Sam Buckingham, I've seen a few times. We actually wrote a song together.
1: Amazing. Oh my god, it's such a small world.
0: She came to my house. She came to my house. That was a really great experience. And here is the title track from Sam Buckingham's latest album, Beautiful Machine, which was released earlier this year.

0: Yeah, and Roz, who was absolutely amazing. She was amazing as a mentor. I know she's done a lot of things in Cairns. I think she's down in Tasmania now. And Francesca's done some great things as well with what we've done as well. So yeah, I learned a lot from doing it. I actually did it for 2 years. So it has helped me a lot as an artist to try and get to where I am now. And I've only just built on that. And it was a really good club. I would recommend it.
1: Yeah, that's definitely really, really good. I ended up doing on and off. I did a total of 13 terms in our host or any club. So I ended up writing 130 songs. And I've been on the open mic circuit for almost 4 years now. And I've been taking many of those songs to the open mics, and they've been very well received. Yeah, another aspect of iHost Auditing Club, leaving feedback, that always used to be my least favourite aspect of the club, but actually that helped me want to become a music reviewer, and that actually led to this radio show, because in 2024, I started doing written reviews of like singles and gigs under the name Produce Reviews. And a year later, I did the announcer training at 4ZZZ and decided, hang on, I want to see how the Produce Reviews goes in a radio format. So I've taken it here and have a look back, basically. It's been really, really good. The feedback from people has been so great. I love what I do here. They love what I do here. And my support of them means so much to them, and it's totally reciprocal. Community radio is so important because it really gives outside artists and bands a chance to be heard.
0: Yeah, absolutely. Yeah. Oh, yeah. No, the journey of it is fantastic.
1: Yeah, yeah.
0: Honestly, it does take a few years, as you said, 4 years on the open mic circuit, you've done all the bits and you've got to where you are. So, yeah, anybody listening, keep going. Yeah, you've got to keep grinding it. It's not easy, but honestly, it's so worth it.
1: Yeah, never give up. Never give up. Even when it gets tough, just keep going.
0: Absolutely.
1: Yeah, you will absolutely reap the rewards.
0: Yeah, couldn't agree more.
1: So when did you start writing music?
0: I started actually writing music when I was 15, but I started playing music and singing when I was 7 years old.
1: Okay.
0: And anybody who can't see, obviously, because we don't have a camera in here, but I've got a lot of grey hairs now.
1: So
0: I've been doing it for quite a few years, so well over 30 years.
1: Yeah.
0: But it was found I had perfect pitch when I was 6 years old.
1: I have perfect pitch too. I was born with it.
0: Oh, yeah, same.
1: Nice.
0: Oh, that's awesome. Yeah, it is. Such an awesome thing because you know what key things are.
1: Yeah, not just musical things, just some non-musical things, like coughs, sneezes, even laughs. I find that most people laugh in like E-flat. For example,
0: Oh, I'd love it if you could tell what someone's snoring in this. It's always in B-flat.
1: I'll have to pay close attention to that next time.
0: Okay. You probably get it right.
1: Nine times out of ten, anyway. Yeah.
0: Oh, very much so. But so I had perfect pitch. I was partially deaf when I was from 9 months to 6 years, so I couldn't hear properly. But after a 9th operation, I was absolutely fine. And then I just went from there. I mean, I started doing songwriting when I was 15 when I was at school, lunchtime breaks, keep away from bullies and stuff like that. I used to just go to a music school, play on the piano, started playing some chords. And actually, my first little influence that I had an encounter with was listening to Beatles song Paul McCartney. I can't remember which one it was, but it was in A major. I remember it was in A major because I asked the music teacher what it was. Started playing round progression chords, and it just went from there.
1: Nice. I love the Beatles too. Is Paul your favourite Beatle then?
0: Yeah, mine too. It's just because he does the ditties and stuff.
1: Yeah, exactly.
0: And it's just influenced some of my music so much.
1: Cool. How did you get into the Beatles then?
0: I think it was because I obviously learnt about them at school.
1: Okay, yeah.
0: And obviously then started understanding why they were so important around the world and everything like that. And just seeing it now with all the songs that they've had back in the 60s, they were just, as it was called, Beatlemania.
1: Yes, exactly.
0: It really was. I mean, similar to maybe Taylormania if you've got the moment. Probably at the moment. But yeah, I was amazed when I started learning how they did the songs and things like that. And in 2000, I actually went to Liverpool to go and see Paul's. Because it's an English Heritage listed place, but his house.
1: Wow.
0: So I was actually thinking about that not so long ago, and I was actually in his room, one of his rooms where he was talking about where he wrote a song, and he said he had John coming round.
1: Oh,
0: and I was
1: okay.
0: like, wow.
1: Yeah.
0: So yeah, it was incredible. Yeah. Obviously the neighbours were annoyed, but you know, who cares?
1: Yeah.
0: It's fine. It's Paul's old stomping ground. So yeah. Amazing.
1: Have you ever been to Abbey Road Studios?
0: Yes. Oh, nice. Actually, yeah, lovely. I went a couple of years ago.
1: Oh,
0: actually,
1: cool.
0: with my wife. Actually,
1: nice.
0: Yes. Yeah, so what they say about Abbey Road? Oh yeah, the vehicles get really annoyed.
1: Oh yeah.
0: They do. But yeah, no. Actually, I went in. I didn't actually go in because you can't go in. But I did go via the sort of the shop and see, you know, sort of Amy Winehouse and memorabilia in there. And I think there's Coldplay in there as well. They've done some bit. Sam Smith, one of my favourite influences. Yeah. He's been in there as well. I think it's something like $30,000 a day or something
1: in
0: there.
1: Oh really?
0: It's a lot of
1: money. Yeah, yeah. I guess that doesn't really surprise me, given it's so famous and stuff.
0: Prolific, yeah. It's amazing. So yeah, remind me of that.
1: All right, well, how I got into the Beatles was none other than Thomas the Tank Engine, because
0: Ringo Starr.
1: I was watching it one day, and then mum says to me, did you know he was in this band called the Beatles? And from there, she had Help and Sgt. Pepper's albums on vinyl, as well as heaps of singles and EPs, and they got heavy rotation when I was younger. So Help and Sgt. Pepper's are most likely my favourite Beatles albums.
0: Yeah. Very much. Well, and, you know, every time I watched it growing up, Thomas the Tank Engine, I've got to say. And all I remember is Ringo going, "Said the Fat Controller."
1: That's about right. Yeah.
0: Yeah, it's about right.
1: Yeah. So what's your favourite Beatles album then?
0: Oh, I would probably say, it's so tough because they've got so many great songs on each and all of them.
1: I'm not
0: quite sure. I mean, the one I knew about, obviously, sorry, it sounds terrible, is the number one greatest hits one, because that's the one with the red and the yellow. That's the one, obviously, because it's got every single one on them. I would probably say, if you're trying to narrow it down, maybe the White Album, I'm not sure.
1: Okay.
0: Or Abbey Road. I'd say Abbey Road because I've been there. But yeah, I'd say it was one of those.
1: Okay.
0: But honestly, they've got so many amazing songs, it's hard to...
1: Fair enough, really. I used to struggle with that too, just narrowing down at like one or two. Back to your music now. Do you remember your first live performance?
0: Oh, yes, I do. Okay. Yes. Oh, God, that was actually when I was 7 years old.
1: Yep.
0: You did. Now I'm having to try and think of that one. I was asked to do 7 verses of Swing Low, Sweet Chariot. I remember because I was so nervous.
1: Mm-hmm.
0: I was told there was going to be a teacher at the back of the room who was going to sing along with me because I was so nervous. Did she? No. No, she didn't. But, yeah, it was quite a... Yeah, when you're having to do that for the first time, I mean, I was accompanied by piano, but, yeah, when you're doing it at that sort of age, it's really, really hard. I mean, my mum was so proud because she was just in the front row, I remember.
1: Okay. Yeah.
0: It was when I was living in Birmingham at the time.
1: Yeah.
0: And it was what's called a spring spectacular. I remember the name because of spectacular.
1: Yeah.
0: But yeah, I had to sing all those songs and I had to learn them all. I don't know them very well now. I just remember the, you know, Swing Low, Sweet Chariot, Coming Home to Carry Me Home.
1: Yeah.
0: If that's wrong, please do tell me. But anyway, I remember having to learn all those verses and I just don't know how I did it.
1: Yeah.
0: Quite amazing. But yeah, I think that would be my first performance. In terms of performing actually like pop songs and all that lot, this is going to sound terrible, but it was in Nottingham before I came here in 2004, and it was doing a karaoke version of Hadaway's What Is
1: Oh,
0: Love.
1: Really?
0: Yes. I literally had all my whole year coming to watch because they thought, oh, Nick's going to go and sing, is he? Yeah. So I remember that. And yeah, but I kept looking at the screen every time. I shouldn't have done that, but yeah, I was so nervous singing in front of people. After that, we went to Battle of Bands. It just went from there. I had a couple of years off, obviously, at uni,
1: and
0: then I started coming back in around sort of 2010 and went from there. So,
1: okay, I used to really struggle with like self-consciousness and caring too much what people think. I used to do busking at my local markets when I was like 18 years old, so that's well over 25 years ago now, and I absolutely hated it because of the self-consciousness thing. So a decade later, I started doing an online collaboration where you can sing and play keyboard, plug them into an audio interface, record your tracks and share with others, and that I did that for the best part of several years, and that really helped boost my confidence. And then after that, a music friend of mine, she invited me to my very first open mic, which was August 2022 on Brisbane Southside, and I played one of my own songs, and I played keyboard for her as she sang the Bon Iver song, Skinny Love. My first open mic was nothing short of a train wreck, though. Yeah, the microphone was in the wrong place. I kept moving back and forth from it, and actually, one guy came up to me afterwards and said,

0: Evanescence and Linkin Park.
1: Oh,
0: yeah, Evanescence is the big one because I play keyboard too, and our favourite Evanescence songs are Bring Me to Life and My Immortal. I had never heard anything like Bring Me to Life before. I mean, the sweet and angelic voice and the soft piano, and then suddenly the heavy guitars just hit you in this big rush.
1: Yeah,
0: it's an amazing hybrid.
1: It was definitely a song we needed at that time,
0: definitely,
1: back in
0: 2003. Yeah.
1: I mean, I was amazed at how it actually got to where it was, but
0: people
1: liked it, so there
0: that's
1: you go.
0: Right. Yeah.
1: No problem with that.
0: Yeah, sure. Yeah, so do you remember the first song you ever wrote?
1: Oh, yes, I'm trying to remember which one it is. It was, so I wrote my first real big main one here in Australia, in Sydney. It was called Starlight You, which actually is now up on Spotify. Yep. I've had a lovely Sydney producer called Nervin Lotvi who's helped me get it up to number one, obviously, here in regional Australia and also in the US.
0: And here is that song by Sonic Keys called Star Like You.

0: But the first sort of main one I wrote, it would have been for like a music exams like we have in the UK, you know, when you get to like I think it's is it OP? I can't remember what it's called. It's that equivalent over here where you have high school certificate or something. Yeah,
1: we used to have OPs when I went to high school, but I think that's all changed now. So
0: yeah,
1: I don't know what they have yet.
0: Yes, I don't know. Anybody knows, let us know.
1: Yeah.
0: We need to know. It must have been one of those ones. And I think I just did a little bit of singing. It was like for a minute. And you get to choose whether you wanted to do like notes or you wanted to do like chord progression.
1: Okay.
0: Chord. And I remember I chose chord progression because it's the easiest.
1: Yeah.
0: And I just played some piano bits on it. I had 30 minutes to come up with something. And yeah, I think that would have probably been it because I did use some like sort of did some dance production stuff. Like 20 years ago I was doing some remixes like for Alex Galdino, Destination Unknown, and Inner City Good Life and all that lot. But yeah, in terms of writing my first proper song, it was Starlight You, which I've performed many times now, and actually at the DJ competition Your Shot as well.
1: There was a recent showcase gig at the Prince Consort, and some friends of mine had to go there, and they did well.
0: I remember doing it as my last track of my DJ set. It was back in end of
1: 2022.
0: I came close to winning.
1: I was close.
0: I got a runner-up on the main stage.
1: Nice. Oh, amazing.
0: Yeah, I said to myself, if I was going to do a DJ set, which I have done and bits like that, if it was going to be the big one, I had to sing that one. And people resonated and loved it.
1: Do you still DJ now?
0: I'm trying to. One I had was January. So I'm putting the call out there. If there's anybody who wants some DJs in house or things like that, please do. I'm also doing live music as well now as well. Get that as well. My next gig is actually at the View on Mount Glorious Saturday, the August 8th.
1: Oh, cool. Nice.
0: From 10:30 to 2:30. If you want a lovely view and a lovely sort of a coffee and cake and all that lot for a certain period, then yeah, please do come along. It'd be awesome.
1: I've never been to Mount Glorious. What's that like?
0: It's lovely. It has been a while since I've been up there. I'm actually going to be going in a couple of weekends' time, obviously to perform, but also to go and check it out. But it's really beautiful up there. There's lovely sort of pit stop cafes things like that up there. The roads are very windy.
1: Okay, yeah,
0: I can say that. So probably don't go in the rain.
1: No.
0: Try and go in the sunshine.
1: Yeah.
0: But honestly, to get away from Brisbane, going through Samford, because actually it's not far from where I live, because I live in Ferny Grove.
1: Okay.
0: So going through Samford, going straight out. Oh, it's beautiful out there. Because some of the photos I've done for the EP and stuff like that recently have been out there.
1: Okay, cool.
0: Which have been fantastic. Oh, so
1: that's great.
0: Love it.
1: Yeah. So you're primarily a keyboard player then?
0: Yes. So I do piano.
1: I had piano lessons for 7 years in my youth, but I much prefer play keyboard, and basically done so for my whole life. I've always preferred improvising and playing by ear rather than reading sheet music. Are you the same?
0: I am, yes.
1: Nice.
0: I did do music theory up to like grade 2 when I was younger.
1: Yeah.
0: But sorry not to say this, but you get a bit lazy.
1: Yeah.
0: With it, like when I play my live sets and stuff like that with the keyboard, I actually have an iPad, obviously, because we can't remember all the songs.
1: Yeah.
0: But I just actually put the chords on top of the lyrics.
1: It
0: reads them, and it's a bit lazy, but I do try and improvise a bit. But it's just easier to do it that way. You just have to train your brain. What is the easiest way?
1: That's right.
0: It is easier for sheet music and stuff like that, then go for it. I've definitely got no problem with it, but it just I have to go very specific and look at each note and the rhythm and all that lot, time signature and all that lot.
1: Not
0: being lazy, but just put the chords on top, give me lyrics, and I'll just do whatever comes naturally.
1: Nice. So you play gigs every weekend, like most artists do, as a job to earn their keep.
0: Actually, my last one was actually Mother's Day.
1: Okay.
0: There was a summit at Mount Cootha.
1: Okay.
0: It has been quite difficult, I'll be honest, at the moment. Maybe because I'm a piano keyboard player, I'm not sure. I have been meaning to come to some open mics. I know there are tons of them around Brisbane, there really are, to maybe get some practice. But it's because obviously I've been focusing on this fantastic EP fantastic song that's just come out, which I'm very proud of. So it'll be coming later on, don't you worry. Hard to do both.
1: I know, exactly. Sometimes you have to prioritize some things over others. Yeah, speaking of open mics, on last week's show, I had Dan Whittam and his partner Lisa from Honey Badger Events. You've heard of them?
0: Yep, nice. I've met them. They are fantastic. Oh,
1: they are, yes. Well, you know about the open mics. They run that Misdemeanor on Monday night, Tiger Eye on Tuesday night. They're the and Barton Bowls Club on the third Friday of each month. Yeah. They're always. I started to going to Dan's open mics in 2022, and the other open mics run by other people are also good, but people always go back to Dan's because it's just something about how he runs it. Now, I mean, every host is supportive of whoever gets up on stage, but I suppose Dan just sits differently, if you know what I mean.
0: I think he does. Yeah. And I'm trying to remember. I think there's another good one. I can't remember if you just mentioned Milton.
1: Milton Common finished at the end of May, unfortunately.
0: Oh, what a shame.
1: Because Milton Common made a business decision not to trade on Sundays. Yeah, because it was running every Sunday afternoon and noon, and Lisa was running it, and it just weren't getting as many people as they think there are. Now, Milton Common only really opens on Sundays when it's like game day or when there's a game on at the nearby Suncorp Stadium, I think.
0: Yeah, that's a shame. You know, one of the reasons I wanted to get into live performing and doing, not just open mics, but things like that, is what they call an institution in Brisbane. Yeah. I remember hearing it on the ads, is the Sunday Sessions.
1: Sunday Sessions,
0: That's what sort of got me into it, because I'm like, I think it was like the Norman B. Hotel did Sunday Sessions ages ago and everything like that, and it's just really sad that, I've had to be honest. I mean, there are some of them still around, I get it, with Sunday not being the way it is. But I would have thought you want to try and bring people back in. But I understand. I miss those.
1: I love Sunday open mics too, especially because I can go home, have a dinner at home and not eat out all the time. And it's not a late night, especially when you have to work early the next morning. I did one... In 1 week, several years ago, I ended up doing 4 open mics in the space of 7 days. I got home at 11 o'clock at night, and then I had to wake up at like 4:30 the next day. It really takes its toll when you do it. So I really had to scale that back, maybe limit myself to 1 or 2 a week, limit how often I go out on consecutive nights. I tried to do one night in a row, basically, but just so much on at once. So it seems like we're sport for choice.
0: I think we are. Yeah, absolutely. God, doing 4 like that, good on you.
1: Okay.
0: That's all I can say.
1: I have one final question for you. What would be your dream gig?
0: Oh, dream gig. Oh, my goodness. Oh, that would be quite a hard one. I would probably have to say... this is going to sound silly, but I think flying back to the UK, because that's where I'm originally from, and maybe doing music venue that I've gone to, like I think there's a place called what used to be called the Nottingham Ice Stadium. That was a really big venue. I mean, probably not Wembley Stadium. Mm-hmm. I think my wife would freak out and say I'm not Harry Styles, doing that. But probably one of those ones that I grew up with, or a Birmingham Arena, a pub or things like that. I mean, we have some fantastic ones here. I mean, Brisbane Entertainment Centre would be fantastic. I'd love to be able to do that because I've been there so many times and I love it. But I would probably have to say it would be an overseas one because it would make it that extra special because you're travelling there and you'd be able to go and do it. So maybe something overseas. I mean, I visited Germany a couple of years ago with my wife and the venues over there were fantastic. Nice. I'd add more, so I'd going to say somewhere a little bit more tropical, but it would be something like that.
1: Cool. Well, thanks so much for joining me tonight, Nick. This has been Nick Pound, who's better known as Sonic Keys. You can stream his single "Make My Move" on all streaming platforms right now. Thanks again for joining me, Nick.
0: Thanks very much, Alan. Really appreciate it.
1: An artist known as The Zon is releasing his latest single "Point and Shoot" today. And his launch gig for it is on tonight at the Black Bear Lodge in Fortitude Valley. His support acts are LM and Poppy Isabel, and I'll play songs by each of these artists. First up, you will hear Down Boy by LM, and then you will hear Caught in a Lie by Poppy Isabel. Finally, it'll be The Zon with Pluto's Delight.

You just heard Pluto's Delight by The Zon, and before that we had Caught in a Lie by Poppy Isabel, as well as LM with Down Boy. Tickets for the Black Bear Lodge gig are now on sale through Austix for $13.30 each. Also playing at the Black Bear Lodge this Friday, the 31st of July, are the Ratatas, and they are launching their debut single Best Before on that evening. Here is that song now.

That was Best Before by the Ratatas. The other bands on the lineup at their Black Bear Lodge gig this Friday are The Ides, Granddaughter and Margaret. The first two ticket releases have sold out, unfortunately, but there's still the final release tickets available through Austix for $13.30 each, so you better snap them up before they sell out. This gig really sounds like hot property at the moment. Now I present you a world premiere. Georgia Hunter will be releasing her debut single this Friday, the 31st of July, and this show is the only place you will hear it until it drops. Her song is called Good Enough.

0: I hope you enjoyed the world premiere of Georgia Hunter's debut single, Good Enough, which will be released to all streaming platforms this Friday, the 31st of July. Thank you so much for tuning in to Produce Reviews on Zed Digital tonight, and a big thank you also to Nick Pound from Sonic Keys for joining me for a chat. Next week will be the turn of a Brisbane band named Skep to come and join me for another interview. They are another group who have requested to appear on my show, and their wish will be granted next week. Talker Space is up next, which is always a fun time. But for now, this is Alan signing off. Until this time next week, it's bye for now. Zed Digital.
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9: is, like, go do something good.
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9: Hello, you're back on Talker Space. We're here with Swan Pond. Hello, guys.
8: Hi.
7: Good morning.
9: Good morning. How's it going?
7: Oh, just having a nice stretch this early.
9: Exactly. Yeah. Well, we're going to get into some tracks and we'll keep chatting to Swan Pond in a second. But this is Charlotte Mead's Tend the Gardener. Enjoy.

0: Hello, you're back on Talker Space. We just heard Lessons Learned by Floodlights, and before that we heard Tender Gardener by Charlotte Mead. And we have Swap Meet in the studio with us today. We have Ali, Abby, and Zach. Hey guys, how are you?
1: So good.
2: Just feeling so good. So wonderful.
0: Excellent. So tell us about this new supergroup band and how it all came together.
2: Well, like, I only play with supergroups, you know? Like,
0: yeah. Gotta have your standards.
2: Just the best. Yeah. It's only the best.
1: Only high standards for Ali.
2: Yeah, hand-picked from Mordor itself.
0: Yes.
1: Yeah. The gates of Mordor, they opened.
0: Yeah. Wow, it sounds like a religious experience.
2: Do you want a serious answer, though?
0: Actually, yeah, sure.
2: Well, I've been recording bands at the farm. The farm is like an hour from here near Boona, and just like all the bands that have been coming out over the years, I've just learnt so much and from all the different players that have come out. And I was like, oh, Ali, what if you actually wanted to do a project? Like, I don't often ask that for myself, like, what do you want to do for you? Like, who's your dream band? And I kind of just put it out there that, like, you know, I was very scared to ask everyone to play.
1: Why?
2: I don't know. I just because that's like it's like the meaning in your heart. It's like when you want your favorite thing, it's like, oh my god, okay, imagine having this, imagine having this, imagine having that.
3: Mm.
2: But then it was also like, you know, just a dream. Yeah.
1: Yeah. Yeah. No, it's a dream to play with you, Ali.
3: It truly is. Like,
1: you're like the wise owl.
2: The wise owl. Now listen, you kids.
3: Yeah, because recording with Ali, I recorded for Balaclair, and it was like the best experience ever, and I always really loved Ali, so for him to like reach out was so like, I don't know what's the word, an honor really, because I was like, there's no way you like me that much. It was just so sweet. I don't know,
2: I just heard Abby play drums and just, I don't know, rock up with like the combo of like professional on it and then just like on the beat so perfectly that I was like, oh my god, it's like shivers down my spine, like here's the drummer that's like, yeah,
0: missing piece.
2: Yeah. Aww. Missing piece. Yeah,
3: yeah. And all the combos we had were just so great, like, because we were recording a pretty heavy album, and just to be able to talk about it so openly and just say whatever we were thinking was just such a great feeling, and that is the best thing when you're making music, is to obviously be in tune with what you're actually trying to communicate and make people feel. So it just felt like such a perfect environment. So to actually make an album with Ali and the rest of the band, who I only met Zach this year.
1: Yeah.
3: And I was like, damn, no wonder Ali loves you, because, yeah, it's...
1: Thanks.
2: Well, I feel like the recording with Zach was like such a different experience to also when you came out with Balaclair, like, like special features came out to record, and it's just like, can we turn the guitars louder? Can we just like, can we somehow get, it's like already like max the amps, max everything. Yeah. It's like standing in front of the feedback, like.
1: I think that's maybe because my ears have been broken from the loud guitar, and I just can't hear anymore, so I'm gonna have them loud.
2: Okay, I think you have like super ears. I'm like, okay, wow, this guy's got super ears. Like,
1: I think I've been deafened, so I just actually can't even hear it, so it has to be louder.
2: Yeah, that's kind of amazing. But then all these songs I was like working on and writing, they're just like a bit sweet, and then I was just like, oh, imagine having Zach over this, just like, like giving it some, like, I don't know. It's not even anger, it's just wild. It's like untamed beast, but so tamed. It's like, yeah, you've tamed the beast.
1: I don't know what I'm doing, just.
2: I think that's the secret.
0: I feel like that makes sense, like the untamed beast of like the scenic rim is kind of what I felt from listening to your album.
1: Yeah, sure.
0: And we've been able to have an early listen of your whole album of Masters, which was a really great listening experience. Tell us about like the origins of these songs. Did you write them together as a band?
2: There was very basic, like one, like maybe a verse or a chorus, and like because I kind of knew that everyone's paintbrushes are like the best. Like, I didn't want to be like, this is how it goes. So it was like, here's this idea. We kind of had like one day really to start with.
3: It was all one day with Luke and Ali.
2: Uncle Luke, shout out.
3: Uncle Luke, we love you, Uncle Luke. and it was, probably one day, and we all slept in that day as well, because I came up the night before, and then we started, recording it, halfway through the day, and we just got through, how many songs is it?
2: I don't know, 10 or so, or 9, and there's some that we didn't even put on, but...
3: But we just did it all very quickly, and laying down that much quickly didn't even feel rushed to me.
2: Yeah.
3: Because a lot of our rehearsals are kind of jamming anyway, so it kind of felt like that.
2: Yeah. And you guys are just already sick musicians, so it was play, let's feel this out, let's work it out. And we just turned something that was a minute on the fly to a 3.5 minute thing or yes. more. I don't know. Yeah.
3: Mm. Yeah.
1: Yeah. I mean, you guys recorded everything before me. Then I
2: so
1: came
2: you're
1: later.
2: The icing on the cake. Yeah.
1: I came later and I hadn't heard any of the songs yet. Literally just came out for the day and I listened to every song once and kind of just played what I thought would sound good and just recorded that. And wow. I think, I don't know, it's good to kind of just play what you think is supposed to be there because that's what it's supposed to be,
2: Yeah, the first thing you hear is you.
1: That was I've never really done that before. Just that quickly, listen to the song once and then record it. I think, it was fun to do that.
2: It's also a bit chaotic because it's we're all busy people, And it's you got a date, come out, let's go. We're gonna do it now.
1: Yeah. That was sick. Yeah, it sounded like you guys had rehearsed that for so long, but. Yeah, you guys just came out and did it in a day, which is sick.
3: Yeah. That's the magical thing about Ali is he makes me, feel like whatever I instinctually want to play is the right thing to play. Because that was something that I was, kind of worried about for a while when I started drumming for people. Was you have so much power on how to make the song sound. It's kind of I don't know, I want to make sure that I'm doing the right thing by them, but... I know that with Ali that I can kind of just do whatever.
0: Yeah.
2: No, Abby, no,
1: Yeah. I think that's another reason why I was really keen to play with Ali and everyone in Swamp On, because I feel like when we've done those Ali was recording another album of his own a few months ago, and he invited all these musicians out to the farm, and it was just this one big kind of collaborative songwriting thing we all just wrote together.
0: Oh,
1: and.
0: Nice.
1: Did whatever came out, and I don't know, it's just there's no judgment, you can just do whatever you want and no one's gonna tell you no.
0: Yeah.
1: And it's just a fun, freeing thing.
2: We live in a crazy society, man. There's people telling you what to do, so come to the Freedom Farm.
1: Exactly. It's the Freedom Farm.
0: It sounds so liberating, and I really feel that it feels polished but also really free, all your masters. In terms of the vocals, I got big Beach Boys kind of vibes.
2: Hell yeah.
0: Especially from Charmed. How do you achieve this effect, or is it a secret? Or?
2: No, it's not really a secret. It's
1: backing vocals.
2: Yeah, just the backing vocals. Yeah. But there's tones. There's mournfulness. It's the more you get, when you add layers, you start with. I need to look at your face. You start with whatever is natural in the moment, and so when you build harmonies, I like to put 10 different personalities into it. So by the time the last harmony comes, it's your heart's. In a different place, and then that's what kind of makes it sound choral, because you've put these different parts of your soul into it. And the tone and the top of your heart where you sound like the Beach Boys is the best feeling. It just feels like you're crying in your room or something. It's I think they're just the greatest. So so good. But it's just that's the joy part. We did the rushed part of it. Wasn't so rushed. Oh, it was rushed.
3: Yes.
2: I was getting everything down. And then it's I like to retreat to the woods with the headphones and just mix it all and just add crazy little layers and stuff to make it, I don't know, feel like a little art piece or something. Yeah.
0: Yeah.
2: And everything's different because it's I don't know if it's the ADHD brain or if it's just things, it's not done till it's done, and it wasn't done till 1 a.m. last night, because it's you're always hearing things that you're wait a minute, this guitar, why am I turning Zach's guitar down? It needs to be the loudest thing in the mix.
3: Always.
2: Because it's all those little things you just don't know until the very end. It's just trusting that process through.
0: Amazing. What's in the forefront of your minds when you're writing or Are you producing, like, are you thinking about, like, maybe how the vibes feel or the lyrics, like, come across, or, like, what the audience would think when they listen to it?
2: Like, there's many different aspects. It's, like, visual. It's, like, I want to make sure whatever's happening in the room looks like an interesting scene.
0: Yeah.
2: So, like, I don't know, like, the way the drums are set up and where Abby is, it's got to look like it's right. It's got to look like a postcard. And then, like, Luke's on the bed lying down, half asleep, playing
1: Uncle
2: bass.
1: Luke!
2: So he's, you know, and he's comfortable. He's just, like, napping in between songs and stuff. And I think I'm more, like, just like, okay, hold it together. Like, let's, at the start, there's, like, it's, like, frantic energy, like... Don't think about it now. We're just like, just play.
3: Yeah. Oh, yeah.
2: And then, yeah, afterwards, later, like, the scientist comes in and is like, oh, my God, what do we do with this? Like, yeah.
3: All this material. Yeah.
1: I feel like, I don't know. I don't even know what I think of. I feel like I just, like, kind of, it's kind of going back to that thing where it's, like, the first thing you play is, like, the right thing. Like, I always kind of, like, hear the song and kind of noodle around and then just, like, something will come and that's, like, the right thing.
2: Yeah.
1: I think. Yeah. Yeah. It's kind of good to, like, not have anything in your mind.
2: You've already, like, honed your tone. Yeah. You've honed your tone, bro. So it's, like, you're ready to go. Zach rocks up, but he's got his sound. He's got his amps. Got his... Yeah. It's ready. It's, like, no, you know how to use your instrument.
1: I think it's a big feel thing as well. Like, I don't know. I feel like I like to put a lot of energy into it and, like, especially in, like, the more intense, heavier parts. Like,
2: after two takes, you fall to the ground, you're like, I'm done.
1: Yeah. Yeah. I think it's, like, a big energetic thing, just kind of feeling out the vibe.
3: For me, yeah, I kind of, when I hear a song where it's lyrics, and I kind of just tend to, unless the artist tells me otherwise, I kind of just interpret it, and then I'll ask about it, and then I'll just think about how I'd feel listening to it myself, and I try to play whatever I hear if I was listening to it myself, you know, and channel whatever drummer I want to channel, or obviously myself, but I like to imagine sometimes that it's another drummer on the track. Just sometimes, it depends on the song. Like, a lot of them I was thinking of Ringo.
2: Oh, Ringo, he calls
0: Ringo.
2: It.
0: Ringo, yeah.
2: But you've got, like, I can't believe how many styles you can play effortlessly and also tastefully.
3: Oh, thank you.
2: Like the little licks and the little hooks you put in with your drumming. And I notice it when I'm mixing it and I'm like, oh, my God. Oh, my God.
3: Yay. I love it when you can sing drums. It's a good... Yeah. It's a good thing when you can sing a drum fill. So I want to be able to
2: do
3: that.
2: Go on,
3: do
2: it for us now, would you?
3: Sing a drum fill.
0: It's okay, we'll figure this one. We're going to listen to Believer and Don't Hate Me in just a second. Is there anything that people should listen out for in particular for those songs, or should I just, like, fresh listen?
2: I don't know. There's that guitar lick in Believer when Zach came in and you were like, oh, I always wanted to do a country lick that's like, bow, nah, nah, nah.
1: Yeah.
2: And I was like,
1: yes. It's like the Footloose.
2: Yeah, here's your chance.
1: Yeah,
2: it.
1: I've always wanted to do that. I've always been told no.
0: Oh, so
1: I've always been told, like, no, it's too dad rock.
2: And then you came back to dad to record.
1: Yeah, legit.
2: And with Don't Hate Me, I remember we did, like, this was the only one we did, like, 10 takes of.
3: Oh, yeah.
2: And we're like, Abby, the drums, maybe the drums have to be a little bit. And it wasn't until I listened to it the next day that it was like, oh, the first take was, like, the one. And I just wasted this time trying to, like...
3: No, it was fun playing it.
2: Yeah.
3: It's such a fun song to play. And I love the melody so much. So many of these songs, I'm just like, oh, the melody is so perfect, like...
2: Yeah,
3: I don't know. It was a fun time, so I'm happy to do it 1,000 times.
2: And also, shout out to Charlotte, who we haven't spoken about yet, because her song was played first on this show. She's just, like, absolute. I don't know. I'm like shoulders up, like, and she's just, like, standing there, like she's lived 1,000 lifetimes with her. Like, she's just so.
0: So wise.
2: And then I'm like, with Believer, I was like, oh, it's not done. I even sent it to mastering and it came back. I was like, no, I guess One Pond sucks. I guess it's like, you know, I guess this is just it. And then I was recording Charlotte's album. And then at the end, just halfway through, she's like, oh, we just wanted to be like, a backup singer in a band.
0: Oh, you're like, hang on.
2: And I was like, okay, well, here's a song. it's already mastered, it's already coming out in like 2 weeks, but doesn't matter. Like, just see what happens if you sing on this. And just the when you've lived 1,000 lifetimes like she has, she's standing at the top of the mountain and she can see it, like this extra tonal layer that's like the perfect, it like lifted my eyes up. I was like, oh my God, this makes it, the way she balances harmonies and voice, just like,
1: 100%.
2: So cool.
1: Yeah.
0: Nice.
2: So cool.
1: Yeah, for sure.
2: So her harmonies in both these songs I just loved. And in Don't Hate Me, she's just like,
0: Don't hate me.
1: Yeah.
2: Well, that was a good impression.
3: Nice.
1: Yeah, there's a new special features song with Charlotte doing backing vocals on it. And, like, it just sounds so good with Charlotte's vocals on it. Like, it sounded okay before, but then Charlotte comes in and just, like, fucking doots says your vocals. And it's like, oh. So
2: that should good. Be her slogan, doots.
1: Yeah.
0: Oh, so good. We're
2: slogo?
0: Have to
2: Logan? Slogan? Slogo.
0: A good slogo.
2: It made sense.
0: Well, this is Believer by Swan Pond.

0: All right, we just heard Don't Hate Me by Swamp On, and before that we heard Believer. Couple of excellent, excellent songs out of many that you have on the way. I want to know, like, what some of your biggest inspirations and influences were that bled into this kind of album. I get, like, a Ballpark Music vibe from some of the songs. I don't know if that was intentional, but yeah, you guys tell me what was like the biggest, like personally for like the parts that you added to the song, what was like the biggest like sonic influence that you were thinking of?
1: I reckon you guys, I had no intention or anything. Like, it was just following a process of I like this, I don't like this. And then by the end of it, then like last night I was like, I don't know, where did these come from? And I just like, I'm inspired by you guys. That was like the...
2: Well, hell yeah.
1: Yeah. And I mean, Zach name drops bands like every 5 seconds. He's just like, low-key, like this band.
3: Oh, yeah, low-key, this sounds like this band.
2: I've taught Ellie a new phrase, low-key.
1: Yeah, yeah.
4: Yeah.
1: Right. High-key.
4: Lucky.
2: Yeah, it's what the kids say nowadays.
4: It is. It is. I don't know. Well, let me think. It's just, yeah, I feel like it's kind of the same where I was just doing whatever, or I guess on this, I don't know, on Don't Hate Me, what I was thinking. I think I was just thinking of when I was younger, how I would play drums. And I guess the kind of music I was listening to then was like the punky, and still am. Punk, anything punky, and just being able to channel that was really epic and fun. And then I don't know, there's no band in particular that I think of when I think of the songs.
1: There was like a kind of REM thing with The Believer. It was like never had like an acoustic relentless song that never stops, like but that was just like a, I think Luke said that halfway through and we were like, but it wasn't like, and then Don't Hate Me was like disco cheeky Nirvana kind of. It was like, I want it to feel like a country hoedown, but also the dynamic of loud and quiet.
2: Yeah. I think like, I don't know. I think I just was influenced by a lot of like bands that I actually just like am influenced in my guitar playing. Like, I feel like I love country music and that's why I love like playing with you guys. And like, I don't know, I feel like a lot of alternative country music, like kind of Dinosaur Jr.
1: Yeah.
2: And like those 90s kind of bands. Like, I think Pavement has some country vibes at times. And like, it's just like that like kind of twangy country sound with like the loud guitars. That's kind of what I
1: so far, was inspired I've assimilated by. So slowly to Boona that I forget that like there's this country doing
2: I'm
1: not a city kid anymore.
2: Yeah. And yeah, I love like, especially I think in Don't Hate Me, there's like this part where it's like all these just like quotation mark bad notes that like aren't actually right notes. And I think Pavement does that a lot. And like, I don't know, they just play like wrong notes that kind of sound funny, but it sounds like cool.
0: Yeah.
1: Yeah, it like perks your mind up in a way. When it's when everything's perfect, you're like, you're not like challenged. You're not like torn apart. It's like, yeah, like that.
2: Yeah.
4: Yes.
2: Yeah. I love that. Just the jangly kind of sound.
1: Yeah.
2: I think Pavement probably is what I was inspired by for this.
0: I really see that actually. Yeah.
1: But and yeah, shout out to Ballpark though, because they...
4: Yeah, I love Ballpark.
0: Yeah, I wonder if they're also a bit Pavement inspired as
2: For sure,
0: I
2: reckon.
0: Can see that, yeah. I love like the like jangly, it did have like this country vibe to lots of your songs, but then like adding in like this heaviness and all these other like fun elements, which I love. I also want to ask what's... Like, you are a producer and, like, record a lot of music. How does that, like, influence the way that you write music? Like, do you see it from a bit of a different perspective, do you think? Like, knowing, like, what the entire process is and going, like, being so, like, practiced and excellent at that, as well as, like, the earlier process. Like, how does that influence the way that you make music?
1: I think the earlier process was so way too serious. I was like so determined to do a good job that it would never sound good. And like understanding that like there's magic involved and it's not you, it's like elements bigger. And I think doing it in nature, it's like when the lightning strikes is when you're gonna do the vocal take, or like understanding that it's that nature has its own cycles, and if you like work with it and trust in it, that the creative process will be like surprising. So I try to create like an element of like, I have no idea what's going to happen, so that there's still this like wonderment. And like if everything's like, maybe in the past I had every single bit down, and if I had a band it was like, you play this, you play this. And then if anything's not the way you want it to be, you're just like, oh no, it wasn't.
0: Yeah.
1: You know, like, and it's, I'm so glad I went through that process to be like, okay, like that's, it's like there's only you as far as it goes. Like, it's like you're standing out looking at infinite reflections of yourself forever, and it gets like, you're like, where is everybody?
0: Yeah.
1: I'm by myself. Like, this is not fun. This is like, this is, yeah. But so that almost walking all the way the other way has led to like, what I really want is just to have a good time with everybody and to make everyone, not even make, just let everyone do what they do. Like, you know,
2: that's
1: like
2: so sick.
1: Wherever you set up the guitar amp is where it's meant to be. Wherever you set the drums, as like, that's your natural feeling of where you want it. Like, I'm, and then every time it's like a different mic technique too, because it's like water divination with the stick. You have this mic and you're holding it, and all of a sudden, I have to hold it up here at this angle here, and it's going to get like the essence of Abby. It's not necessarily the snare drum sound, but it's like, oh, her essence is in this microphone, in this spot in the room.
2: Yeah, you've definitely taught me that for sure. Like, I think when we were first recording like the special features EP, like I was like so nitpicky, and everything needed to be like perfect. Like everything needed to be like lined up, like on beat, and like there couldn't be any wrong notes. There couldn't be any flat vocal notes. Like, but then like I feel like you really brought to that EP like a real feeling, and like it's just like you taught me to like kind of leave mistakes in, and like, because that's like how it's meant to be. That's what was recorded in the moment, and yeah, I've definitely learned a lot from you. About that.
1: Well, it's also interesting because everyone has different ears as well. Like, some people want it, they notice all the little mistakes, and you can follow that process all the way to the end, and it's also cool. It's like, here's a flawless recording with no mistakes. And like, I get a little bit bored almost listening
2: to it. So boring.
0: Yeah.
2: It's so robotic and boring.
1: I like the little things. I like the little
2: 100%.
1: Trinkets that are in there. And like,
2: yeah, listen back to like all the old special features stuff before we record with you. I'm like, this is so boring compared to like, this is pre-Ali era is so boring compared to post-Ali era.
0: Yeah.
1: I have nothing to say.
2: It's because post-Ali era is real.
5: Yeah.
0: True. I love that, leaving in all the little like bits and pieces. You have a lot of that in your songs, I feel. Do you have like a favorite element to add to a song with whatever like you're playing in it, when it's getting like a bit like you feel like it needes something interesting, something different, something fun? Like, do you have like a go-to that you're like, this is what I'm gonna put in here?
1: It's like there's like a mountain that you, okay, you're getting very metaphorical. Lord Jesus, no. As like bass occupies the ground, it's like you start with this foundation of like rhythm, and like I've been speaking to some friends about like what atonality is, and it's like this thing at the top that's like listening to, I think it was Hiatus Coyote, it's like all of their notes sound like wrong, but it's perfect because it's like you have to surrender to something else. And I feel like at the end I get to the point where it's like, the song's perfect, but why does it sound shit? And it's like, the secret ingredient is just got to get Charlotte at the end, like whenever it's like, and she's like, no, I don't really want, like, you know, someday, because I have to trust her. She's like, someday she's like, no, I don't want to, like, today. And then it's like, because I'm recording her album as well right now, it's like we've gone through a whole process together of like learning, and then like the song that I wrote that I wanted to sing on finally kind of made sense to her. And then when she approached it, she like trusts, she has so much integrity that she trusts what she's doing. Yeah. And so it's like having these the secret ingredient is like having these guys come in and play. It's like, that's, it's way better than anything I could come up with. So it's like, that's the secret. Yeah.
0: I love that. Yeah.
1: Oh, there's actually heaps of guests on this album too that aren't necessarily in Swan Pond. And that's also it. Like, make as many friends, have these deep connections, and then get people's different perspectives add to the mountain. That's what the metaphor of the mountain. It's like, as you go up, there's some people who like spend their lives halfway on the mountain. They're like balanced and they offer something. There's some people who are at the top of the mountain who are totally like cosmic and no ground at all, but they also have this element of starlight that like goes into the music. And it's like, yeah, I love how a community and a band has all these different perspectives that go together. Yeah.
0: Yeah. I love that. That was such a like ethereal and beautiful way to like describe it. I feel like I'm taken aback by your answers to my questions sometimes, but I love that metaphor.
1: Oh, awesome. Thank you.
0: That's so beautiful. What can people expect from a live Swampon performance?
3: Chaos.
1: Yeah.
4: Lots of smiling from me because I'm just like so happy to be there. And yeah, really fun guitars. Super cool.
1: Hell yeah. I feel like every time it's like I get built up with this anxiety before, it's like, oh God, oh God. And then I walk out and you guys are just like,
4: yeah.
1: So it's like always transformational, and I think the songs, like, they're trying to reach for something beyond where like I normally am on that level of the mountain or whatever. So it's like to make it something I have to reach for makes it like, oh God, like, oh, there's like all this anticipation and then transformation. So I try to like explode out of myself.
5: Yeah.
1: Rather than stay contained, it's like the vehicle is to like, well, no, you're meant to break yourself open. You're meant to like, yeah.
4: Yeah. Sick. Definitely. It's just, yeah, I don't know. When I'm going into it, it's funny. I have a different experience before where I'm just like, it feels so normal and just, I feel like the same playing as I do, just like hanging out and talking.
1: That's so good.
4: It feels like the same kind of content and like so comfortable. So it's, I don't know, it's just for me just being happy and being able to express myself however I want on the songs, which already feel really at home for me. So I don't know. And then I just get to admire everyone else in the band doing really cool stuff.
0: Yeah.
4: You really got to see it. It's so sick. The guitars.
1: Yeah, we're gonna try. We're gonna try and do an album launch before you go.
4: Yes,
1: Abby's going on a sojourn.
4: I am going, so we have to. Everyone keep an eye out for some live shows because, and hopefully some really fun music videos coming up as well. Manifesting some nice filming locations.
0: Yes,
4: music videos are underrated. They're so much fun. So
0: yeah. I love the visual. Yes. Well, we'll have to make sure to catch the next show because you never know, it could be the last one.
4: No.
0: And it sounds like a really, really great time.
4: It's never going to be the last one. We'll live forever.
0: We'll get into another song. This is Shy Away by Flamingo Blonde.

0: Hello, you're back on Talker Space. We just heard Shy Away by Flamingo Blonde, a song also recorded at the farm.
1: Flamblow.
0: Flamblow, shout out. I've got a rapid fire game for you guys. The game is called Is It a Swan, Is It a Pond, or Is It a Famous Supergroup? I'm just going to be like rapid fire, say them, and whoever says the answer first wins. And then you can keep track of the points because I don't know. Okay, the first one is a whooper.
2: Swan.
1: That's a swan.
0: Oh, great. You got that, Abby.
2: Yeah.
0: Then we've got Chicken Foot.
1: Supergroup.
0: Nice.
1: I didn't know that band. Sounds like a band, though.
2: Yes.
0: That was really good. Oasis.
2: Supergroup.
1: Both, bro. It's a pond and a band.
0: Correct.
3: Wow.
0: Yeah. That's nice.
3: My brain is so slow.
2: I love Oasis.
0: Trumpeter.
2: Trumpeter?
0: Yeah.
1: That's a swan.
0: Yeah, that's
1: yeah.
0: Good. Little River.
1: That's a band.
2: Band.
0: Nice.
2: Yeah.
0: What about Pond?
1: Both.
0: Yeah.
1: Nice. Great band. They just played a few weeks ago.
0: Yeah.
1: That's Tim and Paul.
2: Swan, Pond, and Band.
0: Yeah.
2: So three options.
0: You can also do both. I didn't mention that. Sorry.
2: Oh, okay. No, that's great.
0: Okay, we've got a few more. Mute.
1: That's a swan.
2: Yeah, sounds like a swan.
1: Mm-hmm.
0: Yeah.
2: Right.
0: What about Barraqua? I don't know how to say that.
1: What's a swan?
2: It's a pond.
0: We haven't had a final answer.
3: Guys, that's a super group, obviously.
0: Okay, it's actually a pond.
2: It's a pond!
0: Breeders.
1: Oh, fucking great band. One of my favourite bands of all time.
0: Oh, good. The last one is Journey.
1: It's a band.
0: Yes.
2: Yeah.
0: Nice. I think you won. I'm not sure who won.
3: I think you definitely
0: like,
3: won.
0: I feel like
3: we all won.
0: You won collectively. The supergroup won together.
3: We're all one.
0: Yeah. That's so beautiful. Well, thank you so much for chatting with us today, guys. It's been really nice to have you guys in the studio and excellent answers to our questions and just, like, yeah, it's been really fun.
1: No, thank you so much for having us.
3: Thank you, guys.
0: We're going to listen to one of your other masters before we finish. It's Never Do It Alone.
3: Disco.
0: Disco. Get key for disco. This is Never Do It Alone by Swan Pond. 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

0: But when I was arrested, I was at the gym. 10 detectives armed arrested me in the middle of a gym class. At the busiest time of the day, and people were like their mouths wide open, aghast, horrified, like, what is happening? Why is she being arrested? I'm Tina, sharing my story with you today because I know what it's like to be arrested, to be in prison, to go through court, to go through sentencing, to be away from family, to be locked in prison, to be treated like rubbish. And I remember how desperate I was to hear other people's stories. And when I was in prison and I heard stories or read stories of other people that had been through something similar to me, it brought me so much comfort, that sense of I'm not the only one, I'm not alone, she's having the same thoughts as me, or he's been through something very similar to me. Those things were really, really comforting. And, you know, even though it's not easy sharing stories and it can bring up trauma and it can make you a bit more vulnerable than you care to be, I think the power of storytelling is really, really important. And the more of us that share our stories and the more people that can hear them and relate and identify something in themselves, it can just bring some comfort, some hope, or just a sense of, you know, being seen, I guess, being understood. I'm Tina, sharing my story with you this week. Jailbreak's coming right to your cell across the country, wherever you are in the system. Great to have your company. I hope your time's going okay. Jailbreak brings you lived experiences, stories, and music of people inside Australia's prisons I hope you and your loved ones relate to. One of the great projects of Sydney's Community Restorative Centre, supporting people post-release in New South Wales, Australia. This is Jailbreak. 2SER 107.3. For one glorious hour, some stories may distress or offend and are unsuitable for young audiences. Call the prison's mental health hotline if something upsets you, or if you're on the outside, call Lifeline Australia 111314 to talk to someone about it. I'm coming to you from the unceded lands of the Kaurna people, also known as Adelaide. It's a balmy 24 degrees here in South Australia and a little bit rainy. I'm a 48-year-old woman. I've done 5 years in prison and I'm currently on parole. For my entire life, people have assumed that I was Greek or Italian. I'm not, but I have olive skin, and until 2 years ago, I had dark hair. I'm now grey and my hair's short with an undercut. I love talking to people almost as much as I love dogs, but I also like to be on my own, especially after being in prison. I'll also never get lost because my sense of direction is bang on. I only need to go somewhere once and I know exactly where to go again. I've done 5 years in prison, 14 months on home detention, 2 years on parole. I have roughly 11 months to go. I sort of break it down to 22 more parole sign-ins. I grew up in Adelaide's southern suburbs. It was a small hills community. I have a little sister. We had a pretty idyllic childhood in terms of the family unit. My parents volunteered a lot in the community. They were all about supporting people who were going through a rough time, including people and inviting people in and not being judgmental. That's definitely informed the way I like to live my life as an adult. Some of the story coming up may distress. We had a family that lived next door who the father was a predator. He was abusing his family, the much older children. We could hear him yelling. So we think, I remember mum and dad always talking about that, we thought that he was physically abusing his wife, so that there was domestic violence. their children started abusing my sister and I. So he was sexually abusing his daughters. And then they were basically carrying out those same acts on younger neighbourhood children. From memory, I think I was around 9, and my sister was very little, because I remember holding her hand as we were leaving the house. We'd have to climb over this little retaining wall. And I can remember her saying to her, remember, they said we can't ever tell mum and dad. And we kept that secret, like many children do, for a long, long time. I've sort of repressed all of those memories as an adult. I never really reflected on it until just before I went to prison. Part of me even feels a little bit guilty that as a child I never told my parents, because maybe I could have saved them from further abuse, even though rationally I realise I was a 9-year-old child. That had a real impact in my life, particularly because we were such a close family. I sort of developed almost obsessive-compulsive disorder. And like a lot of people who are abused as children, not great at building really strong relationships. I then went on into some pretty dysfunctional relationships as an adult with men that abused me and friends that took advantage. So I ended up with an eating disorder and very obsessive, rigid behaviours, hanging on to control at all costs and protecting myself through always being in control. My sister developed drug and alcohol addictions. She just wanted to be out of control and not have any feelings. So we both sort of suffered the consequences of that abuse in completely different ways. But I was the only one that ended up in prison.
1: Yeah, copy that.
0: So I ended up with an eating disorder and very obsessive, rigid behaviours. Gambling, really, so online. The amount of stuff that I'd purchase, hoarding a lot of stuff, and then I would throw it away or give it away, and then I would buy it again and throw it away or give it away. So I was hoarding a lot of stuff with the eating disorder as well. So I was almost binging and purging on anything I could get my hands on, and then I would throw it away or give it away, and then I would buy it again and throw it away or give it away. The amount of stuff that I'd purchased and gifts that I'd given people, you know, hoping to buy people's love or find a new version of myself in some crazy new fad, or I used to run until all my toenails came off. I've broken both little toes. I just used to cut the sides out of my sneakers and keep running again. And then I was working for an insurance company and I had access to a lot of money, and I just started transferring money across. It was a lot of money, $1.3 million. Insanity, looking back on it. Thank goodness that part of my life is over. I'm Tina. I'm a formerly incarcerated woman with you for the next hour. 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I hope your time's going okay. Music has been part of my life since I was a little kid. I was born in the 70s, so Johnny Young Talent School and Young Talent Time were a big deal in the late 70s, and I used to spend a lot of my time at my godmother's house, which was built right opposite a Johnny Young Talent School, and I thought, because my name was Tina, that I was going to be the next Tina Arena if only Johnny Young could see me from the windows of that Johnny Young Talent School and see my awesome dance moves, and he would pick me. So I used to do choreography where my sister would just be a prop and I would stand her about in the garden at different places and put her in these different poses, and I would be doing all the dancing around my sister trying to impress Johnny Young. I like everything from some of the new Thelma Plum tracks, but you can't go past Misha and one of her new songs, Price I Paid, which is just beautiful. It's called Price I Paid by Maisha. Jailbreak. For one glorious hour, 2SER 107.3.

0: Maisha, price I paid, jailbreak for one glorious hour, 2SER 107.3. Coming up is my story, and I've picked a few artists like JK47. I'm Tina. I'm a criminology student at Flinders University, and I'm currently on parole. If you're in the New South Wales system, why don't you have a go? Jailbreak visits just about any centre. Ask Welfare to contact Jailbreak. Address at the end of the program. I'm coming to you from the unceded lands of the Kaurna people, also known as Adelaide. The help I received was before prison, nothing offered inside prison. I'd been able to do all the work on all of the trauma, the emotional trauma, so I could make sense of what had happened to me. So I had my narrative, my story in my head. I was able to go through all of the emotions and trauma that had been associated with that, those events in my childhood, where that had led me to prison. A friend of a friend went into a rehab for gambling addiction. I started going to Gamblers Anonymous, and that's how I met that friend. And then she told me that she was probably going to prison. She worked for a bank and she stole a heap of money, but spent it all on gambling. Then I disclosed to her what I was doing. And she said, I went to this amazing rehab that was run by a man who had also was in recovery for gambling. And he did sponsored beds. They had a number of AFL players that went through that rehab. A lot of sports people have problems with gambling. It was pure chance and luck. And sadly, that doesn't exist anymore. When I went to prison, there were so many stories similar to mine and many that were far, far worse. People that had suffered the most horrific abuse at the hands of adults, either they trusted or even other kids like that had happened with me. I didn't share too much, only when other people had shared. I didn't find it was an environment safe being that open about those things. When I was arrested, I was at the gym engaging in my addictive behaviour. They didn't handcuff me. They just held my arm and walked me downstairs to the vehicle. I was charged with theft, so I stole money from an insurance company with absolutely no consideration of who that would harm. My family just absolutely suffered. My parents, I'm lucky they're still alive. It almost killed them, finding out that I'd stolen all of that money. Police cells were really, really shit. They put me in a clear-fronted cell, which is for people on suicide watch. I had my gym leggings on and a tank top, and it was winter, so it was freezing, and all I had was a canvas gown, so a big canvas blanket that they give you. And because they're clear-fronted, they face the police viewing mirror, so the cops can watch everything that you do from that one-way mirror. You can't see them, you can only see yourself. But what that meant was, because I was the only woman in there, all the men that were in the clear-fronted cells could see me every time I needed to go to the toilet. And I was in there for, you know, 2 nights, 3 days. So every time I went to the toilet, they would bang on the perspex and heckle me going to the toilet. And because it was a big canvas blanket, it was very hard to try and shield myself, so it would often fall off when my pants were down. It was just everything about that was horrendous.
1: Yeah. Kenny.
2: What are we saying?
0: I was refused bail. I was relieved to get to prison. I was so relieved to get there because those police cells were so traumatic. I've never had any experience with prison before going there. In South Australia, we only have one women's prison, and that's where you stay, even if I got a 30-year sentence. I was in the watch house for a couple of days. And then I was put into a cell with three women that I got along really well with. My case was all over the news, so everyone already knew that I was coming. And weirdly, people get very excited about, you know, that you were on the news. I was horrified. And then I ended up moving down to the cottages where that girl that I'd met at Gamblers Anonymous was anyway. So we were able to share a room together. For the first 18 months was okay. Getting sentenced was awful. I originally got 10 years on the bottom and 13 years on top for theft offence. So I got a 6-year bottom and a 9-year, 3-month top on appeal, thank God. Kira Peru's Molotov, awesome track. So it's angry, it's badass, it's fierce. Jailbreak's coming right to your cell across the country, wherever you are in the system. I'm Tina. I've done 5 years in prison. Sit back, relax, and enjoy the show.

0: Tina with you for the next hour. This is Jailbreak, 2SER 107.3, sharing my music, my story with you this week. I hadn't heard about Jailbreak until Kate reached out. And then I read about Jailbreak and the feature on SBS Insight, and Kate had sent me through a couple of the recordings that had been done with some of the other great presenters that have been on Jailbreak. Super impressed with what it was going to be about and how telling my story was not just going to be something that would be hopefully helpful to people that listen to it, but also for me in going through the process of sharing it and understanding a little bit more about myself, reflecting on where I've come from and where I am now. If you're in the New South Wales system, why don't you have a go? Jailbreak visits just about any centre. Ask your SAPO or welfare to contact Jailbreak. Address at the end of the program. The first night behind bars felt terrifying, lonely. It was cold. It was icy cold. It was that really hard surface trying to sleep on that. I just couldn't. The light was on constantly because I was in an observation cell, so I couldn't sleep. I was just trying to hide my head, and every time I pulled the canvas gown over my head, the cop would knock on the door and tell me I had to pull it off my head so they could see my face. There was a lot of other people arrested. It was a Friday night. So there were a lot of other people arrested at the same time for mainly people that are really, really drunk and arrested. So there was it was so noisy. There were people screaming and yelling at each other. And I just remember thinking that I remember thinking that this is what I deserved. My parents came down to the watch house and tried to give me medication that I was taking. And of course, the watch house won't take anything. They won't accept anything in there. I was allowed one phone call, and it was to my lawyer, who had conveniently left to go to the Ashes in England on that Friday. So they kind of waited until he went to the UK, then they arrested me. So I had to ring a backup lawyer, and I didn't have their number, and it took forever. It took about 7 hours for them to get me. It was late in the afternoon, which is why they didn't end up doing the arraignment, and I had to stay in the watch house because it just took so long getting a phone number for me.
1: Not today,
0: they're a bit reluctant. My mum, when they found out that

So the Adelaide Women's Prison, everyone's given men's shoes and a men's style tracksuit. And back then you were given secondhand underwear. So this is only, what, 8 years ago. So you would be given these giant black undies and this black crop top thing. They were all made in like a little sweatshop here in Adelaide, and they had really tight elastic around the legs and the top. And but they were secondhand. So whatever went back into property as people left, they just washed them and gave them to new admits. It was hideous. They don't do that anymore after, I think, the Human Rights Commission, there was a complaint made, and they stopped that happening, thank goodness. But so we've given all these secondhand things, old secondhand big men's dark grey tracksuit fleece things, and these Velcro rhino sneakers that were really heavy and called rhinos. And I walked into the visit room, and I remember my mum just crying, and she was like, "You look like an orphan." That's the only thing she was worried about. It just added to her trauma that seeing me in these giant oversized clothes that had cigarette burn holes in them and stains all over them was really gross. They were really gross clothes. I refuse to wear grey now. So the women's prison, you wear grey. So it's dark grey and light grey, and there's a little AWP embroidery on the pocket of the track pants. And then these really ugly that no one ever wears, like these shiny, like chino pants, almost like cargo pants with pocket on one side of the leg. They're the ugliest things ever, and they're in this really stiff canvas twill. And then there's grey T-shirts that go with them. Yeah, it's awful. Grey, grey, grey and more grey. I plead guilty before I'd even been arrested. So we'd been through a civil case. Every time I went to court, even if it was via video link, it would be reported on. It would be reported. I remember them saying that I was dressed in a grey jumpsuit. There was no jumpsuits at AWP. But there was a lot of media interest in it. So that was really horrendous. My parents couldn't come in the end because they would be chased down the street by news crews. So that was so distressing for me. I couldn't watch anything on the news about it. I've never Googled myself or engaged in anything like that. I just would find that it was traumatic enough living through it in real time, let alone revisiting anything like that. And when I was sentenced, I had my lawyer, Stacey, and she'd organised for a barrister to help out with sentencing. And I was under legal aid, so I couldn't pay for it, but he was generous enough to do it. And I remember him saying to me that the judge I had, he's going to absolutely slam me with a sentence. So don't worry, whatever you hear, it's going to be huge, but we're going to appeal it. I felt like I had a backup plan at sentencing. So even though I got up to read an apology letter, I almost couldn't stand. My legs were shaking so much. Everything was shaking. And I really wanted to read this apology without having to look at the paper. I wanted to just say it. The sea of media in there and people that I'd worked with, you know, shaking their head at me and giving me, you know, their evil eye. I felt like absolute rubbish. I felt like I was going to be stoned to death if they'd been given the chance. That's what it felt like. I was terrified. So I let the judge say what he had to say. The barrister was excellent. He said, you know, there's a formula for writing sentencing remarks. It sounds personal, but 50 other people have heard very similar remarks before. So just try not to take it personally and never, ever read sentencing remarks. Because I'd had that conversation and the barrister who reassured me, and I just put all my trust in him, as you do when it's your first time in that process, you've got no choice but to trust them. I trusted that he said, we'll just immediately appeal. Don't worry. So I went back to the women's prison in the van. Frank, one of the guards, said, "Tina, we might have to keep you up in D Wing, which is a solitary confinement cells, just for a couple of days because you got a massive sentence." I'm like, why would you do

That. That's the worst thing you could do. And I had to really work hard on convincing him that I was completely fine, that it was going to appeal, that I trusted my lawyer, and I didn't feel shocked that I got a 10-year sentence. It's huge. I'm going to be here for a while, so just let me get on with it and start doing my time. Whatever happens with appeal, just let me go back to the units where I felt like I had relationships with people down there that would be supportive. And when I got down there, the first two people to greet me at the stairs that were waiting were two lifers. Both girls had incredible personalities and brilliant senses of humour. And they were waiting for me and gave me a big giant hug. And I guess one of the things is when you get a 10-year sentence, you're considered a long-termer. In a small prison like the Adelaide Women's Prison, where it's just the one prison for women, you end up really aligning yourself with lifers once you get a 10-year sentence. I felt really safe in the prison in that regard, but I also felt like both of those women had been in very high-profile court cases as well. So I felt really in good company that when we were talking about it, they'd been through far worse than me. I could learn a lot in the way that they had dealt with what they had been through when they went through court. So I was very lucky to have that little community of women that had been through something similar, but were facing like one was a 30-year sentence. Like that's how you even get your head around that. I don't know. I'm Tina and I'm currently on parole. Great to have your company. Coming up for the next hour, my story and my music. Jailbreak, 2SER 107.3. Coming up after these messages. Don't go away.

0: You heard about them new treatments for Hep C, bro?
1: Yeah, cuz.
0: You've got time in here anyways, there's no hassle.
1: Get treated for Hep C now and it'll be over and done with.
2: I'm Christos.
3: I'm an inmate.
4: I contracted the Hep C through sharing a needle or a spoon with friends. The treatment now, with the tablets, it's no side effects, nothing, it's perfect. Clears it, I feel good because, yeah, it's very successful. It makes me feel like more energetic, motivated. I've put on weight. 3 months. Yeah, closer. Two bottles last 6 weeks. But I've got no side effects at all. Nothing. I got out and then a couple of years later I got a test and I was reinfected. Do you know? Felt like I'd be like sort of like embarrassed to go back to say I've been reinfected to get the treatment, you know what I mean? And I did put it over for a little while there. A long time, you know, but it causes chronic liver disease. Your liver fails and I've lost friends to Hep C. But I thought, you know, everyone makes mistakes, you know, and I just got a test and I got put back onto the equipment and got cleared, you know what I mean? I understand a lot of people would feel sort of like embarrassed to go back and say they feel ashamed to say they've been, you know, reinfected and that, but there's no one judges people, you know. Get tested, and if you've got it, get cleared. Don't feel embarrassed or ashamed, go and get tested.
5: Yes or no, sexual contact is the most common way of passing on hepatitis C. The answer is no. It is very rare to get hepatitis C through sex. The usual way of passing on hepatitis C is from blood-to-blood contact from unsafe injecting.
6: If you aren't sure how to clean a fit, check out the picture posters in your jail or the reception diary that shows you what to do, or ask a nurse at the clinic. It's a confidential service. In New South Wales jails, the bleach has been replaced with a yellow liquid called Fincol, and it's used exactly the same way as bleach. It's important to flush all the Fincol out of the fit using cold water. Only ever use cold water to clean injecting equipment, as hot water clots blood.
7: Don't share a thing, a bloody, bloody thing. Don't share a thing, a bloody, bloody thing.
8: This is Jailbreak, 2SER 107.3. I'm Tina, sharing my story with you this week. You're listening to Jailbreak for one glorious hour. My music and my story coming right to your cell across the country, wherever you are in the system. I've done 5 years in prison. I'm a criminology student at Flinders University and I'm currently on parole. The worst thing about prison for me was the lack of privacy and the lack of peace. I'm naturally an introvert. I recharge when I'm alone and when there's no noise. Some prisons have places and you can go outside and be on your own. This prison didn't, so there were always people around. I found that really, really hard. That was the thing that drove me crazy. The noise, the keys, the constant intercom, the yelling, the radio or television up at 1,000 decibels, and I hate noise. And, of course, just being away from family, especially my niece and nephews. They were little when I was first incarcerated. I'd missed these huge chunks of their life so that when I got out, I didn't really recognize them. Their development is so rapid and things in their life change like so much that physically they look completely different. Their voices, their interests. I had to go through a real grieving process and realizing that, you know, what I had done and going to prison had caused me to miss these parts of their lives. And that was a hard thing to understand, that everyone's life went on without me. I've got physical injuries. We had to go and do this brush cutting. A brush cutter is like a really big whippersnipper, but with two big handles and you strap it on. And everything was made for men. And they said, we can't get people on community corrections to do it. We'll get the women in prison to do it. And we'd be like mountain goats going up the sides of this track, brush cutting. But because the harnesses were too big for most of us, they would slip off, So you were left trying to hold up one side of this brush cutter, which is has high vibration. We were working 2-3 hours at a time, never turning them off. But all of the girls that I know that worked on that have RSI in the wrists, carpal tunnel, shoulder injuries. I've got rotator cuff impingement on both sides. So when it gets really bad, I can't even pull my quilt up over me. I also got warts on the bottom of my feet because strip search mats aren't clean. So you might wear thongs in the shower, but strip search mats aren't cleaned and you've got to take your shoes and socks off. So I've got this persistent plantar wart on the bottom of my foot that I cannot get rid of. But psychologically, and I think emotionally, there's that post-prison trauma. That was the worst thing about prison. Here we don't seem to recognise prison as being traumatic. I find that that's a miss because it's very well documented in the US and there's support services around supporting people with prison trauma. There's a lot of things that happened in there that you just try and push out of your mind, but they come back when you least expect it. And because I was in an all-women's prison for 5 years and the only interaction I had with men was male guards who used to, you know, treat us like absolute rubbish, refer to us as you women this, you women that. And if that was my only interaction with men for that time, except for my poor, long-suffering dad who'd be dragged in for a visit every week, I really find it really difficult to relate to men in terms of starting a relationship or what I would do even if someone remotely showed any interest in me. My lowest point in prison was being denied release multiple times. In South Australia, the home detention application and parole application, it's a bit of, we used to call it the crapshoot. There's no transparency and you can be denied 10, 20 times and they don't have to give you a real reason. It'll say serious nature of the offence. Information received, and then you say, well, what information? Oh, we don't know. We can't tell you. We'll do everything right. Home detention will go to the family's house, check that it's suitable for home detention. They'd said, you're definitely going this time, Tina. There's no reason to keep you here. And then you get this letter. Your application for release on home detention was denied due to serious nature of the offence. Some of the story coming up may distress. I had that happen multiple times and I got to the point one day where I was so depressed. It's torturous. And I remember going back to the unit. Two of the girls that I spent a lot of time with got approved and they were going. So whilst I was so happy for them, when they left the following day, I was so, so sad. I remember in the cottages at pre-release, we were allowed shavers. I was shaving my legs and I nicked the bottom of my ankle and I saw the blood and I immediately looked at my wrist and considered running that razor blade up my wrist. In that split second, the voice that was telling me, that was looking at my wrist and going, just do it, just slice it open, desperately wanted an escape to just get away from that horrendous sorrow that I couldn't pull myself out of. And I have never self-harmed, never wanted to take my own life. I just wanted the release, just terrified at my own thoughts, but knowing that I couldn't tell anyone. I'd be put into solitary confinement in a canvas gown with no hairbrush, and then parole would use it as a reason to deny release. But it was only my own strength of mind that got me through. That was my absolute lowest point in prison. Coming up, some of the new Thelma Plum tracks, Better in Black, one of her classic songs. I'm Tina. I'm a formerly incarcerated woman and I'm currently on parole. This is Jailbreak. 2SER 107.3.

0: Thelma Plum, Better in Black, one of her classic songs. I really like it. I saw her play at WOMAD just before the pandemic broke out, and she was fierce. I'm Tina. I'm a criminology student at Flinders University, and I'm currently on parole. Jailbreak brings you lived experiences, stories inside Australia's prisons I hope you and your loved ones relate to. 2SER 107.3. Coming up is my story. Great to have your company. What got me through prison was my default mood is to be very happy and cheerful and to look on the bright side. I've been blessed with those genetics. We're very good at believing in hope and belief in yourself that you can get through things. That absolutely got me through. And a real belief in life was going to be better eventually, that I would be getting out. Camaraderie with other people, I think, was really, that really got me through. To help someone else out, help someone else with their home detention application, do my exercise, volunteering, definitely believing that there was a life out there.
1: Jailbreak's coming right to your cell across the country, wherever you are in the system.
0: The day I was released was exactly when I had 1 year left on my non-parole period, so I would only do the 1 year. I was completely relieved to be out of prison. My brother-in-law waited 3 hours. They didn't have the paperwork ready, and then the Home Depot people had to come and put my shackle on because they're so ancient. They're like a big Ventolin inhaler strapped to your leg. I would try and hide it so many ways, but Flinders University in South Australia is full of stairs. So every time I took a step up, the home detention device would pop out the bottom of my jeans. So I have to get up at 4 a.m., charge this for 90 minutes to make sure I was on the 6:30 a.m. train so I could get to uni by 8:30. Again, it's made for men's ankles, so I'm quite thin, so it would fall right down and just press right on my ankle bone. And when you're charging it, it actually gets really hot, like wouldn't blister, but it would leave a really red mark. But they would ring you and yell at you if it wasn't charged properly. So I got those calls, God, in the middle of the night, text messages, phone calls, all in capital letters, the text messages saying, if you don't charge your device, you'll be in breach and sent back to prison. Like, really lovely message to get at 1 a.m. in the morning. And it used to terrify me that I was going to get like this police knock at the door and they were going to come around. Even though I was charging this freaking device, turns out it was faulty. You know, 15 months with that device on with very poor sleep, a lot of difficulty getting around, and really, really early mornings trying to charge it before I went off to uni. I was in a bedsit boarding house. I like to call that my freedom house, the size of a prison cell. It was very tiny. Being in a communal environment to being pretty much completely alone and having this shackle on my leg that everyone can see. I hadn't been able to pay my bond at the boarding house, but I hadn't got the paperwork from the prison. Centrelink, I couldn't, to get an emergency payment. If I didn't have family, I would have cut that shackle off and gone. Like I would, I know why people breach immediately when they get out. Parole is meant to be about, you know, you are supervised in community, but you're in community and you are meant to be trying to be part of the community. That is really hard to do when you've got a giant Ventolin inhaler strapped to your leg and you're having to charge that bloody thing twice a day for 90 minutes at a time. They even put them on children. I've seen a 10-year-old Aboriginal kid on the train with a bloody monitoring device on his ankle. So it's shaming. It's saying to the community, these are people that need to be feared, almost a public branding of criminality, surveilling a whole heap of people that would ordinarily not be surveilled. Once I was over the first week, then I was able to sort of try and settle into a bit of a routine.
2: Thank you.
0: I'm doing a Bachelor of Criminology and Politics at Flinders University. I decided to do criminology because I knew that I wanted to change the system, but I felt like just having the lived experience wasn't going to give me enough cred. I would be able to say, well, actually, I have a criminology degree as well. So not only do I have the lived experience, I also have the learned experience. If I really want to be a change maker, and having that degree was, I felt like was going to get me a foot in the door. I became so sick of hearing words like criminals, offenders, like constantly, it felt really derogatory. And I started feeling very personally offended at the language that was being used and the discussions that were being had. I had this brilliant professor and she knew, and she said to me, Tina, I know you're bursting to say something. I feel like you need to tell these students what they're doing, what they're saying is wrong, the impact that it's having on you, but also let them know so that they can check themselves. So I did self-disclose, and I got amazing support from students, so much so that now I'm going to be living with one of them. She's going to be my housemate. So she was in that class. So that worked out well, but it wasn't always the case. It was also a group of students who were going on to work in the police and the federal police. They raised concerns with faculty, with staff about me being in the university. So yeah, it's universities aren't necessarily safe spaces, and you need, if you're going to go to the university, you need to be prepared, because in Australia, there's no pathways programs. I also was able to have an impact on some of the staff. It was quite confronting for some of them to have someone who they're used to studying come and participate in their classrooms to learn. Most staff, I was able to provide them with some insights and some knowledge and share some of my feelings around what it feels like. That really made them think twice about the way they conduct their own research, but also the things that they say and the language they use when they're describing people in prison. The University of Berkeley in California runs programs inside most of the prisons in California, and they then create pathways where they help those incarcerated men and women leave the prison and join campus life. It's a whole group of formerly incarcerated men and women, predominantly Black American men and women. And they've just support each other. They create these amazing student bodies, the underground scholars. They have accommodation on campus for people leaving prison, study groups. They do field trips together and they live on campus together. And some of them are now gone on to be staff and teaching. Anyone's listening who wants to go to university, it is seriously a game changer. University life offers you help with accommodation. They have university counselling. They do financial counselling, psychological counselling. Universities have medical centres and GPs on campus. You don't have to have completed high school to go to university. I'm not a soldier, not a fighter, but I will stand my ground. The only way to start changing the system, if anyone's interested in doing that, is to go and get university educated. And it's fun. You don't have to self-identify. Like, it is fun. University is fun. And we need more trailblazers. We need formerly incarcerated people who can challenge that. You know, you are going to end up in a bit of a debate with people. Not everyone's going to share the same views as you. So you have to be prepared for that if you are going to speak out. Then it's really good practice in learning how to have respectful conversations with people, standing by your convictions and your beliefs, or standing up for other people and knowing how to do that in a way that's not really destructive. Two of the girls that I was in prison with that I catch up with regularly, both of them are at university. It's really heartening to know people who have first-hand experience of prison can participate in university life where their voices ordinarily wouldn't be heard. They'd just be read about in books. And what they're reading is people's stories, but told through the eyes of a researcher, not told firsthand through the voices of the people who have experienced prison. So that was a really positive experience. people leaving prison face these extraordinary barriers to participate in community life. When you've done your punishment and you've served your time, you're trying to start again, and the government and business say, no, you're going to be punished forever because this stuff doesn't matter how long you've been out of prison for. If you've got this conviction in your history, then you are banned from doing these things for life. I'm Tina. My story, coming to you from the unceded lands of the Kaurna people, also known as Adelaide. Koori Radio 93.7 FM. Jailbreak's produced by Kate Pinnock on traditional lands of the Gadigal people at Sydney's 2SER, First Nations people of the Eora Nation. 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Jailbreak's one of the great projects of Sydney's Community Restorative Centre, supporting people post-release in New South Wales, Australia. 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My message to you inside is forgive yourself, to not be hard on yourself, and to be hopeful about what waits for you when you get out. Ciao.
2: 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You're listening to Zed Digital. You've just been listening to another episode of Jailbreak. But for the next hour, we're going to get a playlist on. This one has been selected by Damien and his celly. Let's get on with this. The first half is a little bit of a mixture, then there's a little bit of country. And then the last half of this is going to be half an hour of Iron Maiden. And that's just three tracks. So stick around. Let's get on with the first track, Colin Lilly, This Land. 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

0: Well, wasn't that a mixed old batch? And now you see why we chose this letter. Love that mixture of songs. We had Colin Lilly, This Land at the start. And then we had Anaria, a track called Me. Bronson Diamond, Stay in Your Lane. Sophia, Bad Trip. And a couple of tracks there from Patsy Cline. We had Three Cigarettes in an Ashtray. And another one called Crazy. We also had Dolly Parton, Why'd You Come Round Here Looking Like That? Oh, one of my favourite old tracks from Queen Dolly. Next up, we're going to spend the next half an hour with some Iron Maiden tracks now. The first of those tracks is Empire of the Clouds. Of course, their longest track, 18 minutes. The second one, The Red and the Black, that's going to be another long one, 13 minutes. That's a live version taken from their 2016-2017 Book of Souls tour. And the final one will be Number of the Beast to finish us off tonight. And that has been the Locked In Sessions on Zed Digital. 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
1: Your number may be up in Bingo of the Damned. 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

0: This is a shout out to Tiffany, who just recently super subbed for the second year in a row. 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

0: 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So, if you're watching TV, get off the couch and walk around the house during commercial breaks. 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Funded by the Australian Government Department of Social Services.
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0: For Triple Z, we acknowledge the traditional owners of the land on which we broadcast. We pay our respects to the elders, past, present, and emerging, of the Turrbal and Yagara people. We acknowledge that their sovereignty over this land was never ceded,
1: and we stand in solidarity with them.
2: A large number of snakes call southeast Queensland their home. So, if you happen to see one, don't panic. As Brisbane-based snake catcher Yanni says,
3: a snake sighting is rarely something to be scared of.
4: Yeah, right.
2: In fact, you're more likely to spot a harmless and non-threatening carpet snake. 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Stay calm and don't approach, or stay calm and call your local snake catcher. Remember, snakes are our wildlife neighbours.
3: If you leave them alone, they'll leave you alone.
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0: you. I appreciate it.
1: This song is called And Next, but it's not the song that's on our today. It's called Eureka, but that's Eureka. Feet to an end, bells to an end, memes to a bell, and to a sock.

Mm-hmm.

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1: Standby is a national program that provides the Standby Response Service, which is a 24/7 response to suicide bereavement or those affected by severe suicide attempts in 16 communities across Australia. It's a community-based approach that involves having regional steering committees who are made up of key people in the region, including those with lived experience and cultural groups who guide the program. The service on the ground is crisis response teams drawn from the local community and trained professional responders who are able to go out at any time of need, no matter where or when the loss occurred, whether that's right at the time or perhaps sometime later or somewhere else where somebody may have lost someone, and responding to suicide in that way, as well as doing a lot of in-service training, community knowledge building, working very closely with communities, being involved in healing camps, being involved in a lot of different initiatives.
0: Remember, the Standby Response Service provides people bereaved through suicide with access to timely support and clear pathways of care via a reliable single point of contact. To find out more about the Standby Response Service and about the specific services that are available in locations across Australia, visit unitedsynergies.com.au or call their national office on 07 5442 4277.
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We pay our respects to the elders past, present, and emerging of the Turrbal.

0: Gadigal and Jagera people. We acknowledge that their sovereignty over this land was never ceded.
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Veronica, happy birthday, Mark. When I saw her again on the set, she said grazie, and I could tell the gesture had touched her heart. Damn if I didn't go to dinner last night with Paul, but his throat was sore, and I could see

not a fire, a test of will and grit. Someone matches by throwing bombs like Mike Tyson, but some like Pinnell are slippery and they win cleverly. Some are fearless like Gotti, but like Henry I can one day. Some of them buckle and saw when the going gets tough. With much due respect, some of them break.

0: A special shout out to Emil and the Sniffers. 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

0: 4 Triple Z, we acknowledge the traditional owners of the land on which we broadcast. We pay our respects to the elders, past and present, and emerging of the Turrbal and Kyagera people. We acknowledge that their sovereignty over this land was never ceded,
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0: At 4ZZZ, we acknowledge the traditional owners of the land on which we broadcast. We pay our respects to the elders, past, present, and emerging, of the Turrbal and Yagara people. We acknowledge that their sovereignty over this land was never ceded,
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2: Do you have a loved one affected by stroke and sometimes wonder how they're feeling? 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

0: O'Brien to beat a couple of them. Oh, yes. O'Brien's taken a great mark against Calthorpe and Anthony Danaher. He landed very heavily on his thumb or his thigh. That is a great mark. Wow, he jumped into Danaher, Anthony, as Lockett did to Salmon earlier in the day, and he'll be lining up from 40 metres out on a 45-degree angle.
1: Well, when you're hot, you're hot. I mean, St Kilda have done very little wrong. They've kicked the goals when they've needed. They've taken the marks, and O'Brien coming in now.
0: And this is going to curve in for a nice goal. So, 3 to O'Brien. And this is the form we thought the Saints might display last week when we picked St Kilda and North Melbourne as our big game. They showed us 15 minutes of pluck at Waverley. Today they've shown us 2.5 quarters of terrific football, ferocious and at times terrifically skillful. 13-2-80 St Kilda, you're not hearing things. Essendon 8-9-57 and the game not slipping away from Essendon but in danger of at least being that. Goes to the back of the screen now. Comes to Collins. Looks for the option. Finds his gap.

Saints again, but after

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0: The Suicide Callback Service provides support and counselling for anyone affected by suicide. 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We caught up with Susan Rosenthal from On The Line and asked for her advice for people who are unsure about taking the important step of contacting a service of this kind if they're at risk of or have been affected by suicide.
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0: So remember, the Suicide Callback Service provides free, nationwide, professional telephone and online counselling for anyone affected by suicide. 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
4: Shout out to Nikki, who after a two-decade break is back as a subscriber. Thanks so much, Nikki. Good to see you again.
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So please, slow down. A safety message from the Australian Road Safety Foundation.

fuck is going on? Who are you, cunts? This is insane. Thank you so, so much for coming out. Like, words can't even describe, like, how this fucking feels right now. Thank you for all the support. We hope that the music means something. 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

0: 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SAMHSN employs psychologists and social workers who have experience working with male survivors to facilitate support groups for men and their families and supporters. We caught up with co-founder and executive director Craig Hughes Cashmore to find out more about why he established this important organisation.
1: We were founded after I met my co-founder Shane in 2010. To my knowledge, he was the first male survivor that I'd ever connected with and spoken to. And at that meeting, we were both talking about the lack of support for male survivors in this country. We'd both been looking for groups for men and couldn't find anything. So we connected on that level straight away. And of course, for me, it was just an amazing experience to meet another guy who I felt could identify with some of what I'd been through as a child. And it was that connection that we really wanted to duplicate or replicate. And so that was the starting point. And in 2011, we started our first 8-week group. And since then, we've just started our 22nd 8-week group.
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